0: Hello and welcome to NHK Newsline. I'm Keiko Kitagawa in Tokyo. China has imposed sanctions against Philippines Defense Secretary for repeatedly making what it calls irresponsible remarks on Beijing. The two countries have long-standing territorial disputes in the South China Sea. The announcement comes in response to remarks made by Philippine Secretary of National Defense Gilberto Teodoro to Reuters last month.
1: For countries like the Philippines, though, which is under severe threat territory-wise and politically too by China, we have no choice but really to be resilient and to stand up against Chinese aggression.
0: China's foreign ministry said on Thursday Teodoro's comments undermine Beijing's legitimate interests and sabotage relations between the two countries. Teodoro and his family are banned from entering China. Organizations and individuals in the country are also not allowed to engage in any transactions or other activities with them. Last month, the Philippine leader came to Japan and started formal negotiations to delimit the maritime boundary between their countries. The China Coast Guard said earlier this month this move seriously infringes upon China's territorial sovereignty and maritime rights and interests. Japan's space agency has launched its flagship H-3 rocket. The H-3 blasted off from the Tanegashima Space Center in the southwestern prefecture of Kagoshima shortly before 10 a.m. on Friday. It was the first launch since the previous H-3 rocket failed to reach its intended orbit last December. According to JAXA, the rocket flew as planned and reached its target orbit about 15 minutes after takeoff. The latest version of the rocket is equipped with three main engines and is carrying six small satellites. The launch is seen as evidence that the country's flagship rocket program is back on track. U.S. President Donald Trump called off planned strikes on Iran, saying its leaders have agreed to the terms of a deal. But so far, Tehran hasn't said they're on board.
2: We just made a great settlement of the war with Iran, and we're going to be subject to finalization of documents. We should get done over the next few days. We'll probably have a signing maybe in Europe.
0: Trump says he believes Iran's supreme leader has approved the agreement, and he says the U.S. will lift its naval blockade once it's signed. But Tehran has yet to corroborate the news.

0: Iran's Tasnim news agency is linked to the Islamic Revolutionary Guard Corps. In a report, it acknowledged the U.S. president's claims, but it pointed out Trump has said that 38 times over the past 2 months. It says short of an announcement from Tehran, any news from Trump should be seen in the same light as his previous claims. Officially, a spokesperson for Iran's foreign ministry says Tehran has yet to reach a conclusion on an agreement. He says the U.S. side continues to change positions, and he says issues seen as red lines won't be compromised. Meanwhile, the Iranian state-aligned Fars news agency quoted what it called informed sources. They say no text for an initial memorandum of understanding has been approved. The office of Israeli Prime Minister Benjamin Netanyahu issued a reaction. It says he spoke with Trump and welcomed the conditions of the deal. They include removing Iran's enriched nuclear material, dismantling enrichment facilities, and limiting missile production. Now for business stories, here's Ramin Miligard.
1: Thank you very much indeed. Now, Tokyo stocks surged in Friday morning trading after U.S. President Donald Trump said an agreement to end the conflict with Iran is close. They later lost some of the gains as investors turned cautious. The benchmark Nikkei 225 stock index briefly jumped more than 2,800 points or 4.4% to climb back above the 67,000 level. Semiconductor-related shares led the buying. Some selling then kicked in as Iran said no final agreement has been reached to end the fighting. Japanese chip and flash memory giant Kioxia Holdings saw its shares jump to briefly surpass Toyota Motor as Japan's most valuable publicly traded company. Kioxia's market capitalization exceeded 44 trillion yen, or over $274 billion at one point. The company's products are in strong demand for use in AI data centers. Eight major Japanese financial institutions have officially agreed to take part in Anthropic's strategic collaboration with electronics maker NEC. Now, it's the latest move to reflect the deepening ties between leading Japanese businesses and AI developers. The companies include Sumitomo Mitsui Financial Group, Daiwa Securities Group, and Meiji Yasuda Life Insurance. Anthropic is a U.S.-based AI developer known for its high-powered Claude Mythos model. Anthropic and NEC in April announced plans to jointly develop AI services for finance, manufacturing, and local government. The eight firms hope to use the technology to improve their financial services, business efficiency, and cybersecurity. Japanese chipmaker Rapidus says it expects to sign agreements with British and Italian public institutions to cooperate in semiconductor development. Rapidus President Koike Atsuyoshi made the announcement during a meeting with Prime Minister Takaichi Sanae. Koike said the signing will coincide with Takaichi's visit to Europe starting Saturday.
2: We want this signing to be the first step as we work together to create a new world and technologies.
3: Global chip demand is expected to rise. I'd like to promote Rapidus chips not only to the UK and Italy, but also to other like-minded countries.
1: Koike said the memorandums of understanding will help develop sales channels with local businesses. Rapidus plans to start mass production of cutting-edge semiconductors next year. Okay, next, NHK World's Gino Tani is here with BizPix.
4: Let's take a look at the key business and economic stories for the week ahead. Two major central banks will be holding monetary policy meetings. On Wednesday, the U.S. Federal Reserve will announce its policy decision with new chair Kevin Warsh at the helm. The day before, the Bank of Japan will announce the results of its meeting. BOJ Governor Ueda Kazuo earlier this month indicated the bank's key rate may be raised despite the

0: unclear situation in the Middle East. Kato Izuru is the chief economist at Totan Research. He says Ueda's remarks increased market expectations of an interest rate hike to more than 90%.
1: No other country among major economies maintains such low real interest rates, and that is why the Japanese yen tends to remain weak. The currency's depreciation is adding to upward pressure on gasoline prices and then food prices. To mitigate the impact, the government has been forced to give out subsidies and plan tax cuts. The low interest rates have brought about problems, so it is about time they were raised.
0: Kato also sees the possibility of another rate hike in October.
1: Even if the BOJ decides to raise the key interest rate this time, it would not necessarily lead to a stronger yen. So if the bank shows a cautious stance toward the next hike, the yen may remain on a downward trend. If a view gains traction in the market that the US Fed may raise its rates this year, that could also keep the yen weaker. All things considered, it is possible the BOJ will decide to go ahead with the next rate hike in October.
0: Kato says another focus for the BOJ is its buying of Japanese government bonds. The bank has been reducing its purchases as it tries to pull back from its massive monetary easing policy. We asked him what kind of message the bank is expected to send on JGB tapering.
1: I think the BOJ will decide it should keep the current pace of reducing purchases by about 200 billion yen every 3 months through March next year. The question is what it will do after April next year. The government apparently hopes that the BOJ will not reduce purchases so much because it does not want bond yields to rise. I imagine that policymakers may be aiming as a middle ground to continue the reduction, but at a slower pace.
0: Kato says that the central bank's communication with the government is becoming increasingly important in deciding its monetary policy. I'm Gino Tani, and that's this week's BizPicks.
2: Great. Let's get a check on the markets.

0: And that is it for Business News.
1: The Men's Soccer World Cup has officially kicked off. The US, Canada and Mexico are hosting this year's tournament, the biggest ever. And Mexico faced off against South Africa for the opening match.
2: Mexico! Mexico!
1: It took place at Mexico City Stadium, known as Estadio Azteca. And big crowds gathered outside hours before kickoff. The 60-year-old stadium has undergone major renovations. It now holds around 85,000 spectators. Many roads in the capital are closed due to expected traffic. Mexico defeated South Africa. The score was 2-0. 48 teams are competing at the event. They'll play in 104 matches at 16 locations spread across the three countries. The final will be held on July 19th in a stadium outside New York City. On June 4, 1989, the Chinese military brutally suppressed a pro-democracy movement in Beijing. The protest at Tiananmen Square resulted in widespread deaths and was primarily led by students. Calls for an investigation into the truth have been controlled by the Chinese government, and many young people today are unaware of the incident. NHK World's Matsuda Tomoki reports.
3: On June 3rd this year, a candlelight ceremony was held in Tokyo. Participants included residents of Japan, from China and Hong Kong. While the Chinese government says the incident resulted in 319 deaths, some estimates put the toll far higher. The Tiananmen Mothers, a group in China founded by relatives of the victims, issued a statement in May. It urged the government to reveal the truth about the crackdown, compensate the victims and their families, and hold those responsible to account. The Chinese government maintains the pro-democracy movement constituted turmoil, and that its response was appropriate. According to a US government-affiliated radio station, this year, a group of bereaved family members was reportedly barred from making its annual cemetery visit in Beijing for the first time. In Taiwan, an annual rally was held on June 4th to commemorate the victims. As China steps up pressure on Taiwan to unify, the rally has also become an occasion to reaffirm the values of freedom and democracy. Based in Taiwan since 2018, Wu Lianhua has been advocating the promotion of democracy in China. At the time of the Tiananmen Square incident, he was a university lecturer in Beijing and participated in the pro-democracy movement. Afterward, he fled to the US to evade the authorities.
4: Since China has become the world's second largest economy, the threat it poses to Taiwan has grown increasingly severe. Democracy in China is very important for a democratic Taiwan.
3: Now, a visiting scholar at a Taiwanese university, Wu, is sharing with young people the truth about the incident and about conditions in China, where government control has tightened.
5: There are people who are being politically persecuted and whose freedom is being suppressed. I think we should pay more attention to their plight. I want to keep raising awareness about this.
4: The number of rally attendees has been growing annually, as has the participation of young people. This is a very positive trend. We must continue our efforts.
3: Wu believes that effort is key to making sure the truth of what happened at Tiananmen Square isn't forgotten. He and his colleagues are determined to continue spreading the pro-democracy message. Matsuda Tomoki, NHK World.

0: For more on those stories, please visit NHK World Japan's website. Across Japan, a growing number of hospitals are adopting practical applications of artificial intelligence or AI in a range of fields such as diagnostic imaging. We have a report from the front lines of healthcare.
1: There are approximately 2.6 million people in Japan living with glaucoma. It's a disease of the optic nerve that causes the field of vision to gradually narrow. Left untreated, it can lead to blindness. There is no effective cure, so the main treatment involves monitoring the condition of the eye through regular checkups and using medication or surgery to slow its progress. Recently, AI is being used to aid in the early detection of glaucoma. Images of the patient's fundus, or inner surface of the eye, are analyzed using AI to assess damage to the optic nerve and retina and to measure the thickness down to the micrometer level. The results are compared to approximately 60,000 images showing glaucoma, other eye diseases, and also healthy eyes. Specialists say this helps to assess where the patient's vision is affected. In a conventional test, patients are asked to look at lights on a screen and press a button to confirm they can see them. Patients need to focus intently on the screen for over 7 minutes with each eye, in all for about 15 minutes. Since the system relies on the patient's perception, there have been limitations to its accuracy.
2: Unfortunately, the disease is often quite advanced by the time it is diagnosed.
1: Using an AI-assisted eye test, the imaging process takes just 3 seconds. Experts say that using this method in conjunction with a conventional examination gives a more accurate assessment of the progression of glaucoma, and this helps to increase the likelihood of timely treatment.
2: Thanks to AI, treatment can start 1 or 2 years earlier.
1: AI is also starting to be put to practical use in emergency medical settings. At this university hospital, critically ill patients are admitted to the 69-bed intensive care unit on a daily basis. It is not uncommon for a patient's condition to deteriorate rapidly after arriving. In April, the hospital introduced an AI system specifically designed for intensive care units. AI assesses the likelihood of each patient's condition deteriorating to a life-threatening level within 48 hours. The predictions are updated every 15 minutes. In most cases, the probability remains under 2%. But if it approaches 10%, doctors consider the risk to be life-threatening. The AI system has learned from the treatment records of 200,000 patients, compiled from around 40 emergency medical centers across the country. The records indicate data on patients, including changes in 114 vital signs, such as their breathing rate, heart rate, and core body temperature during hospitalization, as well as the symptoms and medication administered. They also note whether the patient died or was discharged. Comparing that data with each individual patient's condition, the AI assesses the mortality rate. Previously, doctors would make their rounds to check on each patient individually. However, it was hard for them to keep track of all the patients, especially at night, with only 3 emergency physicians on call.
3: Of course, we still visit every patient, but it's become much easier to understand visually and to prioritize.
1: Recently, there was a patient that AI assessed as at high risk of dying.
4: 9.6% とかなり高いです。
1: An 85-year-old patient was hospitalized with pneumonia. After taking steps they deemed appropriate, such as raising his blood pressure, the doctors adopted a treatment plan based on bed rest. However, the AI predictions led them to reconsider. They decided to place the patient face down and deliver more oxygen to his lungs. The next day, the patient's risk level had dropped to 3.9%. Since then, his condition has improved steadily. Given the severe shortage of emergency physicians, the doctors hope AI will help them to save as many lives as possible.
3: All we need is an alert. Once we have been alerted, we have the human capacity to take over from there. The AI draws on treatment records from top doctors across the country, so we can work together to find the best possible treatment.
1: Although AI is helping doctors in many ways, it cannot always be considered 100% accurate. Ultimately, the responsibility still lies with the doctors.
0: These days, AI is being used widely by the general public, and more people are consulting it on health issues. However, there is always a risk of misinformation and misdiagnosis when doctors are not involved. So it's important not to blindly accept AI responses and to seek medical advice from a healthcare professional.

0: Southwestern Europe is sweltering under excessive heat with temperatures soaring well above average. Our meteorologist Yoko Kumagata is here with the details.
1: A strong high-pressure system has created persistent heat across the Iberian Peninsula. Highs in Lisbon and Madrid rose into the mid-30s on Thursday. Although summer has only just begun, Southern Europe is already experiencing its second unusual heat wave of the season. At the same time, the heat, combined with a couple of low-pressure systems, has created very unstable weather conditions across the Balkans. Intense storms left massive damage in the small Slovenian town on Thursday. Strong winds tore down rooftops and uprooted trees, leaving them scattered over people's backyards. A local said that the weather was scary and dark, creating an image of doomsday. Cleanup efforts got underway, with many people helping each other with repair work. The unstable weather conditions are still likely in Berlin, Vienna, and Warsaw on Friday. The good news is that the showers will also produce much cooler conditions in Moscow, with temperatures dropping into the 20s by the weekend. A huge temperature difference has also brought unstable weather conditions across the U.S. plains. Oklahoma City and Houston should expect severe weather on Friday. As the storm system pushes toward the east, people in New York and Washington, D.C. may have isolated thundershowers in the afternoon. Speaking of severe weather, if you're in Tokyo and the surrounding Kanto region, you should expect bursts of showers this Friday afternoon. The map shows a strong possibility of severe storms in the northern Kanto region, and some could occur in the Tohoku region and Hokkaido as well. Watch out for sudden changes in the weather with dangerous lightning strikes. Severe weather conditions are also likely in Beijing, with slightly cooler conditions on Saturday. That's all for now. Have a nice weekend.

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This is Asian View from NHK World Japan. I'm Yoshio Gasuwara. A Thai court has sentenced two men to death after finding them guilty of a 2015 Bangkok bombing that killed 20 people. The men from China's Xinjiang Uyghur Autonomous Region were charged with murder and other crimes over the explosion at the popular Erawan Shrine. The blast also injured more than 120 people, including foreign tourists. The two men denied the charges.

Aula Tarar says the military destroyed four targets. Tarar says they included a training center and a hideout for a militant group near the Afghan border. He says the operations were in retaliation for recent terrorist attacks in Pakistan. India says three of its citizens who are members of a commercial tanker crew have died following a U.S. strike on the ship off the coast of Oman. U.S. Central Command said its forces disabled the tanker after the crew repeatedly failed to comply with directions from American forces. It said they were trying to transport oil from Iran. India's foreign ministry says the targeting of commercial shipping and civilian infrastructure in the region must stop immediately. This is NHK World Japan. China has imposed sanctions against Philippine Defense Secretary Gilberto Teodoro for making what it calls irresponsible remarks. Teodoro said last month that the Philippines is under severe threat from China territorially and politically. Chinese foreign ministry officials say his comments undermine China's legitimate interests and sabotage relations between the two countries. Teodoro and his family will be prohibited from entering China. Organizations and individuals in China will not be allowed to engage in any transactions, cooperation, or other activities with them. China and the Philippines have territorial disputes in the South China Sea. Japan and the Philippines said last month they'll begin negotiations to define a maritime boundary between their countries. China says this infringes on its territorial sovereignty and maritime rights and interests, saying the area includes waters east of Taiwan. Japan's space agency has successfully launched its flagship H-3 rocket. The rocket blasted off from the Tanegashima Space Center in southwestern Japan on Friday. JAXA says it successfully put six small satellites into orbit. The latest version of the rocket is equipped with three main engines. It was the first launch since the previous H-3 failed to reach its planned orbit last December. The launch shows that Japan's flagship rocket program is back on track. Eight major Japanese financial companies have agreed to take part in U.S.-based AI developer Anthropic's strategic collaboration with electronics maker NEC. It's the latest sign of deepening ties between leading Japanese businesses and AI developers. The companies include Sumitomo Mitsui Financial Group, Daiwa Securities Group, and Meiji Yasuda Life Insurance. Anthropic is known for its high-powered Claude Mythos model. Anthropic and NEC in April announced plans to jointly develop AI services for finance, manufacturing, and local government. The eight firms hope to use the technology to improve their financial services, business efficiency, and cybersecurity. Two Yokozuna Sumo Grand Champions are eager to demonstrate the allure of the sport outside Japan. They'll be taking part in an upcoming tour in Paris. About 120 people are scheduled to take part in the exhibition tournament on Saturday and Sunday. They include top division wrestlers and referees. Ho Shoryu says he'll psych himself up to show people in France how great sumo is. Ono Sato says he hopes many first-time spectators will take an interest in sumo and enjoy it at Tokyo's Ryogoku Kokugikan Arena someday. It's the first such tournament in the French capital in 31 years. This is Asian View from NHK World Japan.